And that's all for this edition of Alaska News Nightly. If you missed any of tonight's stories, we're online at alaskapublic.org and wherever you get your podcasts. We had reports tonight from Eric Stone in Juneau, Hannah Floor, Rhonda McBride, Wesley Early, and Rachel Cassandra in Anchorage, Avery Elfelt in Haines, and Taylor Heckert in Petersburg. Our audio engineer is Crystal Hyde. Kirsten Dobroth is our producer, and I'm Casey Grove. Good night.

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3: You are listening to Native America Calling. I'm Sean Spruce, and we're now going to speak with our two scholars about the Indian Act and a new bill that could change a provision in the 150-year-old law that could change the status for thousands of Indigenous people. 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Daniel, I want to begin with you here with regard to the Indian Act that turns 150 years old this year. It's undergone some significant changes since that time, but what conversations are you hearing presently?
4: I mean, the big conversation is with regards to the second generation cutoff that previously existed in the Indian Act, which seems like it may actually come to an end with the most recent amendment.
3: And for our listeners, can you clarify exactly what that means by second generation cutoff?
4: Well, the way the Indian Act currently determines whether or not you're a status Indian or legally recognized as an Indian in Canada, and I'm using the term because that is a legal term in Canada, you either get status if both your parents have status, if one of your parents has 6-1 status, and those are the two ways of getting status. If only one of your parents has 6-1 status, though, you get 6-2 status, which means you can't pass on status to your children unless your partner also has status. So that's the second generation cutoff. And the current amendment, again, it's still being worked through Parliament, so it may change, is attempting to do away with that to make it so that you get status if one of your parents has status.
3: Okay, that's really interesting, especially when we think about down here in the States with regard to enrollment and federally recognized tribes. And I think our listeners are probably interested to know, what precisely are the benefits of having Indian status, and perhaps what types of programs or services or rights does status offer people in Canada that might be comparable to what we have here in the United States?
4: Well, it depends on the First Nation in question. And there's over 600 different First Nations in Canada, so there's some variance on what occurs. But since 1985, there's been a difference between band membership, which might be similar to tribal citizenship in the United States, and Indian status. So a lot of programs come through band membership, but some First Nations actually require you to have Indian status to get band membership. So if you don't have Indian status, it's a non-starter in that sense. And then depending on the First Nation, there may be different programs available to band members who have different types of Indian status. And then the federal government does have some programs that are available to status Indians, where you do actually need to have a status card to access those programs. So, yeah, just kind of the benefits that exist with that.
3: And Daniel, if this bill in Parliament, if it were to do away with this cutoff, what would that mean essentially for Indigenous people in Canada? And also it impacts non-Indigenous people as well who are potentially married or in relationships with Indigenous people, I suppose.
4: Well, it just means that people will be able to pass on their Indian status regardless of who their partner is. And that's one of the big issues that has existed since 1985, is that if you wanted to pass on status, depending on your family tree and depending on who you're in a relationship with, you had to kind of be strategic about that just to pass on status in that sense. So, for example, I have 6-1 status, so I can pass on status to my children regardless of who my partner is. But if my partner doesn't have status, then my children will get 6-2 status, which means that if they want to pass on status to my grandchildren, they have to be in a relationship with somebody who has a status card.
3: Okay. Yeah, this is, I mean, it's getting me confused just listening to all these different clarifications. But what I also find really, really intriguing here is it could depend also, like, with regard to if an Indigenous man were to marry a non-Indigenous woman, that impacts status differently than if an Indigenous woman marries a non-Indigenous man. Is that right?
4: Well, prior to 1985 in particular, there was a clear distinction. So prior to 1985, if an Indigenous man married a woman who didn't have status, she could get status. And so there are some women in Canada to this day who have status cards, who are status Indians, who have no Indigenous ancestry whatsoever. Inversely, if you were a status woman and you married somebody who didn't have status, you lost your status. So you would just lose it automatically. And your children would also lose their status. So in some instances, children would actually lose status even though their father was a status Indian, simply because their mother married somebody who's non-status.
3: Okay, thanks for that clarification there. So pre-1985, but of course, the impacts and the effects are, I'm sure, are still felt today amongst many communities and families as well. Russ, I want to bring you into the conversation because these dialogues about Indigenous identity in Canada, they're different than in the United States because of the Indian Act. And I want to ask you, does the federal government in Canada have greater control over choosing identity than what occurs here in the United States? Because I think to a lot of listeners, they might be thinking it sure appears that way.
5: Yeah, well, you know, after the American Revolution, the United States had to develop their own Indian policy because they didn't have the benefit of the British anymore. Whereas in Canada, because Canada is a was a British colony, they continued to rely on the British. And it was the British that, you know, developed the Indian Act in 1876. So it's 150 years old from 1876, and it's been used to control and manage status Indians, Indian bands, Indian reserves since that time. But on the U.S. side, of course, you know, based on the Cherokee cases and that, the tribes have some internal sovereignty that's recognized. And part of that internal sovereignty is over, you know, the membership, the citizenship down there. But in Canada, the Indian Act defines who an Indian is. And these 1985, it was Bill C-31. It's important to recognize that the Indian Act, you know, for 150 years has been the main law, but they've amended it from time to time. And in 1928, they amended it to prohibit Indians from holding ceremonies, hiring lawyers. And it was only in 1951, as Daniel was saying, that they relaxed those restrictions. So in 1985, to address the gender discrimination that the Indian Act had, you know, Section 12.1b said the women would lose their status and the children if they married non-status. To reinstate them, Bill C-31 was passed in 1985, and that's what created two categories of status Indians. 6-1s are individuals who are entitled to be registered as status Indians before 1985, and 6-2 are the ones who were reinstated and got their status back due to intermarriage or, you know, you could lose your status from joining the clergy or getting a post-secondary degree. There were a lot of reasons the government took status away from Indians, because the objective of the Indian Act was to assimilate Indians and eventually get rid of it, which is what the white paper thought after 100 years, you know, that it was time for Indians to give up Indian status. Mm-hmm. So, you know, Bill S-2 We should remember that Bill S-2 was amended by the Senate. That's the Indian Act Amendment. It was supposed to address, like, I don't know, 3,500 applications of people who were enfranchised, and it was only supposed to address that. But the Canadian Senate, because we have a parliamentary system, the Canadian Senate amended that Bill S-2 to deal with the second-generation cutoff of Indian status due to intermarriage. The Minister of Indigenous Services Canada, Mandy Gomasti, asked them not to do that because she's currently consulting all 600-plus bands across the country in a process about the second-generation cutoff. And she didn't want it added on to, you know, this Bill S-2, which is supposed to deal with a limited number of applications of enfranchised individuals. So now it's complicated things because the Senate has handed that over to the House of Commons, which is controlled by the Carney government, the Liberals. Mm-hmm. And they've got a majority on the standing committee that's studying this bill. So they could amend it, remove what the Senate put in. They could take it out and say, we're going to address it through the consultation process that we're doing. So it's become quite political for them. It's complicated.
3: It sure sounds like it, Russ. And I'm also curious to know, I mean, what are the potential options that are being discussed going forward to address descendancy now?
5: What's in the consultation document, the Department of Indigenous Services Canada, because we have two, Indigenous Services Canada and Crown Indigenous Relations and Northern Affairs, CERNAC, and then ISC. So ISC is in charge of this consultation. And they're saying basically there's four options. One is to only have one parent. Right now you need two parents to pass on status. Their option is to say, okay, only one parent has to be a status Indian and their children can have status passed on to them. Of course, they still have to, you know, marry a status Indian to keep it going because there's what they call the double mother clause. You know, if your children are 6'2s, if they have status and they don't marry a status person, then their children could lose status. And there's right now, I think 25% of the status Indians in Canada, like 320-some thousand, are 6'2s and they're in danger of losing, not being able to pass status on. So that's why it's a big issue. So having a one-parent rule is one option. The other option is to do blood quantum like the states. The third option is to do DNA testing, which I've never heard of anybody doing that, you know, to determine identity that way. And then the fourth option is to let the communities decide membership for themselves. And I don't believe the Canadian government will ever decide that if it involves paying for them. You know, they're going to want to limit the ongoing costs of programs and services being delivered to status Indians. And if you live on reserve, you're entitled to more programs like housing and stuff like that. Mind you, there's a backlog in housing, but there's more programs for on-reserve status Indians than off-reserve status Indians. Off-reserve, you get health benefits, and you can get post-secondary funding, things like that. So Indian status, you know, there's a lot of people who are trying to apply to get their status to be able to, who are off-reserve, who want to get those access to the limited number of programs you can get as a status Indian.
3: Okay,
5: so
3: thanks,
5: those are
3: Russ.
5: The four options.
3: Yeah. Thank you. Really good clarification there, explaining those and walking us through those different options. Russ, I want to go back to you because I'm sitting here, you know, thinking again, this is the 150-year anniversary of the Indian Act. And I'm just curious to know, it doesn't sound like this is like a big milestone that Indigenous people in Canada are going to be celebrating like some other type of anniversary they might celebrate. So tell us more about the intergenerational repercussions of the Indian Act and how it's viewed today amongst so many Indigenous people in Canada.
5: Well, the Indian Act, of course, affected the choices an individual Indian could make or their family or their community because, you know, it was all specified in the terms of the Indian Act. And the Indian Act kind of had two conflicting objectives. One was to protect Indians from the outside society until they could be assimilated. And that was the other objective, was assimilation. So that's why the reserve system was set up, so that they could have Indians living apart from the white society, but gradually assimilating them in, as enfranchising them, taking their Indian status away as individuals, in some cases, a whole community, like the Michelle Band in Alberta, they enfranchised the whole community. So that was the objective, was to get rid of the Indian Act eventually, which they proposed in the white paper. But now what they're doing is in 2021, they adopted this United Nations Declaration of Indigenous People's Rights Act, UNDRIPA, Bill C-15. And they've got a national action plan to get rid of the Indian Act because it's inconsistent with UNDRIP, the UN Declaration. So part of that is to get rid of the Indian Act, Indian Reserves, and Indian status.
3: Okay. Thank you, Russ. Daniel, I want to go back to you as we begin to wind down the show, because ultimately what we're talking about here is Indigenous identity. What is Indigenous identity? Who determines what Indigenous identity is? And I want to bring up the issue of pretend Indianism, because we see it on both sides of the border, and it's a frequent hot topic here on our show today. Does the Indian Act speak with regard to false claims of identity, Indigenous identity?
4: I mean, the Indian Act itself was passed in 1876, but there's an earlier act that was passed in Lower Canada, present-day Quebec, which actually created status as a category. And in theory, one of the reasons why status was created was to have a legal definition of who is and who is not First Nations. So in that sense, the Indian Act does speak towards it, but the rules regarding who has status and who doesn't have status have been fairly draconian. And have excluded a lot of people. So there's just that recognition that's important to point out as well.
3: What do you think the chances are that this bill will become law, Daniel?
4: I think there's a good chance that it'll become law. So, you know, here in Canada, we have the party whip, which means that there's somebody in the Liberal Party of Canada, which is the governing party at the moment. They do have a majority. That literally their job is to force MPs to vote in favor of bills that the government wants to pass. And so Russ has mentioned that Liberals could amend the bill to remove certain sections that were introduced in the Senate. That is a possibility. But I think at the end of the day, whatever form the bill actually takes, it will be passed in the law for the simple fact that the Liberals do have a majority and they'll just force their members to vote. And, you know, there's something that's interesting, difference between Canada and the United States. In the United States, Democrats and Republicans are free to vote how they see fit. They often do vote based on party lines. But here in Canada, we do force our MPs to vote alongside the government most of the time. So there's some rare exceptions where the government does allow MPs to vote based on their conscience.
3: Yeah, that's a really interesting difference, and I'm glad you pointed that out, Daniel. Unfortunately, we're out of time now, so we're going to have to wrap up this conversation. But I want to thank both of our guests who joined us today for a really, really compelling dialogue, both Russell Dibeau and Dr. Daniel Sims. Thank you so much for spending time with our listeners today. And please don't forget, folks, tune in again tomorrow, when we will look at progress by the federal government to investigate the missing and murdered Indigenous people crisis. I'm Sean Spruce. You've been listening to the one, the only Native America Calling. Enjoy the rest of your day.

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9: In the People's Pharmacy Health Headlines, an estimated two-thirds of American adults drink coffee every day. Now scientists have an idea why coffee is so popular. Researchers recruited 31 coffee drinkers and 31 people who do not drink coffee for a detailed study. They compared the composition of their gut microbiota and found some striking differences. Then the coffee drinkers abstained from coffee for 2 weeks. During this time, the investigators noticed changes in their gut microbiota. After 2 weeks, coffee drinkers were once again provided with their beverage. Half the volunteers got regular caffeinated coffee, the other half got decaf. Neither researchers nor participants knew who got which beverage. Non-coffee drinkers did not participate in this part of the experiment. Coffee-drinking volunteers reported less stress and depression whether the coffee had caffeine in it or not. People drinking decaf had improvements in learning and memory, possibly due to the polyphenols. Those getting caffeine in their mugs reported less anxiety, but better attention and vigilance. The scientists note that coffee is much more than a caffeine delivery mechanism. Coffee consumption also has an effect on the immune response.
8: Vertigo can be a disorienting and disturbing symptom. A recent overview published in JAMA describes one of the most common forms, benign paroxysmal positional vertigo, abbreviated BPPV. It's caused when calcium carbonate crystals inside the ear move out of position. A sensation of non-spinning dizziness or lightheadedness occurs when people lie down or change position. The diagnosis of BPPV relies on observing eye movements called nystagmus that occur when the head moves. It can be treated with a set of prescribed head movements called the Epley maneuver. Although physicians often prescribe the antihistamine meclizine for vertigo, this drug is not effective for treating BPPV. Patients can also self-treat this condition by performing the Epley maneuver at home with good results.
9: Levothyroxine is one of the most prescribed drugs in America. That's because millions of people have a sluggish thyroid gland. The condition is called hypothyroidism. Medical experts have worried that it is being overdiagnosed, especially in older people, based solely on thyroid function blood tests. The investigators set out to examine whether de-prescribing levothyroxine is feasible. Study participants were all 60 or older and had been taking levothyroxine at the same dose for at least a year. The doctors began gradual dose reductions. Over the course of a year, 25% of the 370 volunteers were able to get off levothyroxine without having TSH or T4 levels go out of range.
8: One of the most contentious issues among nutrition experts in recent years has revolved around fat. In particular, the benefits and risks of omega-6 polyunsaturated fatty acids, or PUFAs. The AHA has long promoted PUFAs found in vegetable oils because they're heart healthy. Critics suggest that an imbalance with excessive omega-6 fatty acids could be harmful. Nutrition scientists distinguish between one specific omega-6 fat, linoleic acid, and all the others. Researchers used data from nearly 274,000 volunteers registered with the UK Biobank. These middle-aged, healthy people had no dementia when the study began. Blood tests revealed the balance between linoleic acid and other omega-6 fatty acids. Over the next 15 years, 5,800 individuals developed dementia. Those with the highest levels of linoleic acid were almost 20% less likely to come down with dementia. In contrast, those with the highest levels of other omega-6 fats were about 20% more likely to have a dementia diagnosis. The scientists call for research on whether increasing dietary linoleic acid might help protect people from dementia. And that's the health news from the People's Pharmacy this week.

an 8-time Grammy nominee and winner of Best American Roots Performance for her song Eve Was Black, it's Allison Russell, who's back with a new track that features Joy Oladokun and Julie Williams. It's the No Springtime single, a recent addition into the rotation that's helping us to get into our musical hour of listening on the mainstream. Skynote, Brett Maybe, right here with you for the entirety of our time. As I do quite often, I'm excited to be shining a spotlight on some of the best music that's around right now. And, in fact, if it's your first time here, welcome, pull up a chair, because I promise you're going to walk away with songs that'll keep you coming back for more. That is, if you're an open-minded kind of music listener. There's an eclectic mix here, so there's a little bit of something for everyone. We'll be hearing a pretty cool collaboration that brings the Yacht Rock front and center in 2026 with Pitch Perfect Charlie Puth and Michael McDonald and Kenny Loggins. A new one from early 2000s veteran rockers, The Strokes. And more immediately is Raven Lane and Dominic Fike, Thundercat. And in this first block, Teddy Swims, but not before a single from Shaky Graves' album, Fondness, Etc. Be on the lookout for the May 15th album, and right now, for your consideration and approval, it's On My Own. Here on the mainstream.

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0: stretch your soul. Well, ain't that the goal? To grow, to rewrite the code, to become greater than the latest version of yourself, to magically find a way to do more, to somehow climb beyond your limits, to start again in the midst of thinking you were finished. That blemish is merely evidence that you ain't done. Your light is as bright as a thousand suns. This is a beautiful beginning, a righteous reminder that the joy in your story is never ending. We're forever bending, blending patience with endurance. Our connection to what's ancient is our insurance. The sweet laughs in our lives are our assurance. And we gon' be alright. Don't lose your fight. Don't lose your light. What's too heavy to hold, don't be afraid to let go. Let your love become so confident that it's immeasurable. Push yourself. Pull. Know your seeds will be sown. Build. Learn. Breathe deep. Hold. And remember that out of the endless possibilities, you were that special one that was chosen. Extend your view. Chart your course. Reach. Release. Now. Stretch your soul.
1: Ani, bonjour, Kenangwaya, Graham Jones, Indigenous Cause. Hi, this is Graham Jones, and you're listening to The Mainstream with Brett Mabee.

vulnerable Americans in Africa on the rise. From Palisades to Palestine, an actress compares the L.A. oceanfront to Gaza. Never mentions the Rafa border, the cutoff of 2,000 aid trucks. Neglects to mention body bags, rubble, or the Israeli snipers aimed at children.

undocumented avoid handouts framed in the halls of fascism. To be on house arrest with no house. Just arrested. Everyone's worried about clean air. People can't filter this corruption. Maybe, maybe socialism is on its way. Look at us. Look at us who took the breeze for granted. Running faucet of dreams, mutual aid. Octavia Butler newscasting premonitions from a gravesite in Altadena. The ghosts of consequence stain the air.

low frequency. No research, no risk-taking. Four drunk travelers with bloodshot eyes sip on sweating beer cans just off the corner, waiting out the downtown protest. A trans woman in burgundy crop top with yellow geometric sunglasses and an ivory umbrella shielding the sun sips on iced tea from her straw. The universe is universing. The tow truck tricksters try to boost the tires of the people. Pawns peddling for the state. Every job can be undone by the will of the worker who sees fit.

cash at me in my caption. Get over, get ahead, culture, open tabs, generation in the echo chambers of greed. A bunch of individuals who want to go viral over commentary. All caps, baby boomer text threads. No spine having. Dump as doorknobs. When people show you who they are, be

Kenny Chesney, it's El Cerrito Place this Tuesday morning about 7:06 on KSKO. Welcome to another morning together. I'm Paul Walker, going to be hanging out with you till 9 o'clock this morning for the Upper Kuskokwim today. A little bit of precipitation in the morning. Highs in the lower 40s, lows in the mid to upper 20s. Will be near the mid-50s by the weekend along the Upper Cusco. Sunshine today for the Gash Villages. Highs in the upper 30s to lower 40s. Clear mid-20s tonight. By the weekend, you'll be near 50 for the Gash Villages. Sleet, Mute, Red Devil, and Crooked Creek. Some scattered rain and snow showers before early afternoon today. Highs around 40, lows in the mid-20s. You'll be near 50 by the weekend as well. For Fort Yukon and the Yukon Flats, some morning showers, highs in the mid-50s, lows in the mid-30s. Eagle and 40 Mile Country, slight chance of showers today. Clouds, highs in the upper 50s, lows in the lower 30s. Fort Wainwright and Fairbanks, clouds and a chance of showers today. Highs in the lower 50s, lows in the mid-30s. And in Anchorage, some scattered showers possible today, likely tomorrow. Highs in the upper 40s today, lows in the upper 30s tonight. Once again, in McGrath, Nikolai, and Takotna, some morning precipitation. Highs in the lower 40s, lows in the mid to upper 20s. Sunshine in lower 40s tomorrow. 7:08, I'll have Emerson Drive coming up in a few. Kit Moore in Thompson Square later this hour. And the McGrath School lunch menu this day in history and statewide news at about 7:20 and weather. Finally, it's 7:31. Here's High Valley. Love you for a long time on KSKO.

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I'm from Holy Cross, Guyana, for listening to KRFF 89.1 FM Fairbanks.

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Thanks for tuning in to KRFF Fairbanks 89.1 FM.

junior lacrosse right there. And what am I living for? I often ask, what am I here for? That's a good question. Ask yourself that. More mix, more music. Here is Virgil Nikita.

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On KSKO. Many of us are going to be close to, if not in the 40s this week, with 50 to near mid 50s by the weekend. Sunshine here and there, but not much of it. And chances of precipitation for a lot of us through the week, though they're not saying great chances. I'm Paul Walker, 211. Music on the way from Uriah Heep in a few. Here's the Allman Brothers.

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